Whirl Away Waltz and Hilda's Waltz, both by Florence Price, both performed by Michael Clark. Hi, I'm Jake Armerding. So glad to be listening to music with you. You and I are going to hang out in Scandinavia this hour, musically speaking, so it's only right that we kick things off with some Jean Sibelius. Here's one of the strangest things he ever wrote. Sibelius wasn't terribly progressive in his compositions, just brilliant. You can't really be as brilliant as he was and, you know, not even try some different stuff, right? Audiences didn't love this piece when it first showed up. Revolutionary music is like that. It sounds weird at first because it's all new, and then later on you realize the artist was way ahead of his time, or her time. Might have even been foreshadowing an entire musical movement, in this case, minimalism. On the other hand, this is probably a good time to quote my favorite bumper sticker, which goes, "Just because no one understands you doesn't mean you're an artist." Here is The Night Ride and Sunrise.

0: Paavo Järvi, leading the Stockholm Philharmonic, Night Ride and Sunrise by Sibelius. The Odyssey, Routes Through Finland, coming up.
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0: Well, it's safe to say this summer's blockbuster is looking like Christopher Nolan's The Odyssey. It's still another month before it comes out. You might have already bought tickets, though. They've already put them on sale. Man, if Homer was still around, just think of the royalties that guy'd be making right now. Epic poetry is not unique to Greece. Nearly every nation has its own mythology. Here's some music by Finnish composer Uno Klami that's based on the Kalevala, the national epic of Finland. It's the Kalevala Suite, performed as it should be by the Finnish Lahti Symphony Orchestra.

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0: 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We take a step to the left, over to Sweden, coming up next.
1: 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Thank you for joining us. 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
1: 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We hope you're enjoying the music you're hearing today. 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I'm Charlie McDonald. 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

What is music for? It's for beauty. It's for celebration and dancing and entertainment, teaching, achievement, honoring a person or occasion, putting kids to sleep, for telling the truth, for its own sake. And, composer Henry Purcell would argue, for friendship. Musicologists think he wrote this piece, Fantasia on One Note, for a friend who could not play the violin, but who still wanted to get in on the action. It wasn't about the music itself. The music was a vehicle to promote fellowship. Music community coming up this hour. I've always liked British composer Eric Coates. He won a bet with his parents that he could support himself as a musician. They said he could go to the Royal Academy for a year and try to prove himself, and if he couldn't, he had to go into banking. So he bet the house on his own talent, and he won. Well done, sir. Here is Dance of the Orange Blossoms from his ballet, The Jester at the Wedding.

Hi, I'm Jake, and it's pure pleasure to listen to music with you. English composer Edward Elgar was pretty broken up over the less than enthused reception to his work, The Dream of Gerontius. Maybe it needed a different title, a better title. Just doesn't have them rolling in the aisles. Anyway, to say he took it personally is something of an understatement. He went on to declare that, quote, God was against art. He would never open up his heart to any kind of religious feeling again. And then a commission came in from the Royal Philharmonic, and he suddenly discovered that he could, in fact, reopen his heart. He found the key. Funny how that happens. Here's what came out, the Cockaigne Overture.

Royal Philharmonic Orchestra performing the Cockaigne Overture in London Town by Elgar. Yehudi Menuhin on the podium. There's a pretty endearing story behind this next piece. Musicologists think the composer Henry Purcell had a friend who couldn't really play an instrument, but he still wanted to participate in the music making. He wanted to join the party. So Purcell wrote a piece only requiring him to play one note, just a drone, a simple drone, and then the more accomplished musicians weave around it with their tones. So you could technically say that's agenda-driven music, written for a cause, I suppose. But then you would have a heart of stone. And do you really want a heart of stone?

0: A fantasia upon one note. He had the first word and the last. That was Henry Purcell composing and the Los Angeles Guitar Quartet performing. It's Anton Rubinstein's Act of Heroism coming up.
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0: Anton Rubinstein was, by all accounts, one of the greatest players ever to pound the ivories. It was said that audiences went home limp after one of his recitals because he was such a force of nature. He wrung them out by the end of the show. My favorite quote was from a violinist who said it seemed to him he had never before heard the piano really played. He was a prolific composer as well, writing over 20 operas. Here is his heroic fantasy, Eroica Fantasia.

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0: The Slovak Radio Symphony Orchestra with the Eroica Fantasia by Rubinstein. A Lullaby for a Little Queen, coming up next.
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0: Victor Barreau was the pseudonym of the Englishman G. Frank Blackburn. He spent his days as a comic actor in the theater and would moonlight as a composer. This little lullaby of his was arranged for violin and piano by a young and very undiscovered Edward Elgar in 1886. That's probably the only reason we know his name. Here is Petite Reine Berceuse, Lullaby for a Little Queen.

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Beethoven would have loved the blues. That's what composer John Batiste would say. And if you listen to his work, it's hard to disagree. This is a piece by Batiste called Ode to Joyful. It's his bluesy take on, well, you know. Just further proof that labels are for file folders, not for music. Great art adapts to any form. It's Beethoven's Blues, coming up this hour.

Kristen Yun performing Variations 3 and 4 from Theme and Variations on Draw the Sacred Circle Closer by composer Adolphus Hailstork. Hi, I'm Jake Armerding. So glad to be listening to music with you. Here's a setting of Psalm 91 by composer Evelyn Simpson Curentin. It's called My Soul Hath Found Refuge in Thee.

Jason Max Ferdinand, leading the Aeolians, performing My Soul Hath Found Refuge in Thee by Evelyn Simpson Curinton. Downbeat Magazine calls him an artist who actively promotes the normalization of musical ambidexterity. Try that again. All I know is he's taking old stuff and making it all new and fresh again, and it feels really good. Here's Vernon Neal with a profile of the artist John Batiste. It's Rhapsody in Black.

Welcome to your Classicals Rhapsody in Black from APM, where we turn up the voices of Black artists in the world of classical music. I'm Vernon Neal.

The day after John Batiste was handed the Album of the Year Grammy in 2022 was the culmination of a lot of things. He had just received the biggest award in music from his mentor, Lenny Kravitz. It was a nice moment, but Batiste has never chased his accolades. In fact, he has a mantra: the end result is not as important as the process. I absolutely live by that, he says.

0: fly home.
1: The day after that historic win, he spent the next 3 weeks sleeping on a hospital couch. That's because his wife, New York Times columnist Suleika Jawad, was receiving a bone marrow transplant for leukemia. She's currently cancer-free. And here's something else you might want to know about Suleika Jawad. She studied double bass before heading to Princeton to become a journalist.

0: stars.
1: For John Batiste and his wife, life has been filled with challenges and a lot of success.
0: Cause you know who you are.
1: He's been named one of Time's most influential people and hosted and performed at President Joe Biden's first state dinner. And you may have seen him in his previous role as bandleader on The Late Show with Stephen Colbert. And now, there's a Netflix documentary called American Symphony, which chronicles a year in the life of John Batiste as he sets out to compose a symphony.
0: Sun and the stars.
1: The documentary also takes you behind the scenes when he and his Emmy Award-winning life partner, Suleika Jawad, learn of her cancer diagnosis. It's a portrait of two artists at a crossroads and a meditation on art, love, and the creative process. American Symphony is a concert film and a love story that emerged from the COVID pandemic. A time when Batiste also called upon each of us to love one another. He said, "It's radical today to love everybody." At a time when there's more pressure to make people into the other and to dehumanize them in the process, Batiste says, "The act of removing a certain baseline of humanity in how we approach living amongst each other, that should be radical. That should be the thing that is disruptive."

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I'm Vernon Neal.

His latest release, Black Mozart, is out tomorrow on Juneteenth. Here is John Batiste with a piece from that album. The title is a riff on the third movement of Mozart's Piano Sonata No. 11. It's called A la Turque Movement.

0: That's John Batiste, riffing on Mozart. He'll be riffing on Beethoven later. Beethoven Riffs on Mozart is coming up next.
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0: Well, it's not frowned upon to show off in classical music. It's understood. Something sometimes more really is more. And it's good to show what you can do. I mean, you did all that practicing. You might as well have something to show for it, right? You don't want to publicize that you're showing off, though. That would be highly improper. It's important to make it seem like the amazing things your fingers are doing just occurred to you on the spur of the moment. So what do? You call it a display piece. It's kind of passive-aggressive titling. This Piano Concerto No. 2, written in the style of Mozart, was a display piece for the young Beethoven as he was trying to show the Viennese what he was made of after moving there from Bonn.

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0: Andrew Constantine leading the BBC National Orchestra of Wales, featuring pianist Stuart Goodyear. They were all performing the Piano Concerto No. 2 by Beethoven. The Beethoven Blues, coming up in 60 seconds.
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0: Here's a tune you could think of as the musical offspring of Beethoven and Jean Baptiste. It's called Ode to Joyful.

Ode to Joyful by John Batiste. That's out tomorrow. How about another helping of joy? I think we need it. I do. What are you feeling joyful about today? I'm feeling joyful about June and about Juneteenth. If you're not feeling especially joyful, I completely understand. In that case, you might want to do as American composer Regina Harris Biocchi says, hold out for joy.

0: It's the Picasso Ensemble featuring vocalist LaDoris Hazard Cordell performing Hold Out for Joy by Regina Harris Biocchi.
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Choosing a title for your musical composition requires great care. It's hard to change afterwards, especially if it gets well known. Do you go with something colorful? Something a little obscure that only one specific person would understand? Or maybe you go right up the middle. There's a host of titles so common in classical music publishing. Symphony this, concerto that, lots of precedent. You can't get a lot more obvious than this title. I am sitting on a rock. The plain, unvarnished truth coming up this hour. French composer Charles-Édouard Lefebvre said about himself that he worked in pastels rather than oils. Here is some of his pastel music performed by the Sylvan Winds, featuring clarinetist Nicolas Galas.

plaintive tones of clarinetist Nicholas Galas. With the Sylvan Winds, they're performing the intermezzo from the second suite from French composer Charles-Édouard Lefebvre. Hi, I'm Jake. So glad to listen to music with you. Here's some from the Luxembourger Lou Coster that was a radio hit in the 1930s. It's called Muzzletron.

A fine finish by the Estro Armonico Luxembourg Chamber Orchestra performing Mazeltraum by Lou Koster. Some composition titles, you just don't know where you stand. You don't know what to make of them. They're ambiguous, or they're too obscure, or they're too hard to pronounce. And then you have this title by Alexander Ivanov Kramskoy, and you know exactly where you stand. It's called I Am Sitting on a Rock. I guess, in this case, you know exactly where you sit, not stand.

0: David Starobin performing I Am Sitting on a Rock by Alexander Ivanov Kramskor. Sounds like it was not a terribly comfortable rock, indicated by the choice of minor key. The Lithuanian Triple Threat, coming up next.
1: 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I'm Charlie McDonald. 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
0: Mikalojus Čiurlionis of Lithuania was a true triple threat. He was an accomplished composer, painter, and writer. His musical compositions numbered about 400. He painted about 300 paintings, and his writings, unknown, but many.

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It's the Lithuanian National Symphony Orchestra performing a piece by their countryman, Mikalojus Čiurlionis, called In the Forest. Here's the third of Johannes Brahms's ballades. He wrote it right around the time when he was falling in love, or at least very strong like, with Clara Schumann, who was helping him launch his career at the time.

0: Dodgen Pratt performing the Spiky Ballade number 3. Spiky and a little bit grumpy too. Johannes Brahms. It's the sound of the Hendektet coming up next.
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0: For those who know, this next piece, The Little Suite for Strings, can be performed by a string quartet, but the ideal number of string players is 9, which, as of course you know, would be a nonet. In fact, it's sometimes lamented that the publisher of this piece chose not to call it a nonet, but instead the suite for strings, no doubt with an eye towards sales. The unfortunate result of this is that it's sometimes performed by the full string section of a symphony orchestra, which is just absolutely excessive, and I can't believe you even brought it up. Here are the Guildhall Strings, who number 11 players, which, as you know, is called a Hendektet. So at least we're in the ballpark.

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Sometimes you can see the writing on the wall. We all have our time to go. And if we have a chance to react, we all react in our own particular way. It's true of composers, too. Some leave works behind. Some are galvanized into a last burst of compositional glory. And some, like this composer, write a swan song to themselves they can hardly finish. Conductor Joanne Faletta, looking at this original score, said the composer was so weak she could barely make out the writing. But she did make it out, and it cemented a legacy. That legacy's coming up.

The aria from the Flute Sonata by Georgian composer Otar Taktakishvili. He met his future wife in a rehearsal room. Apparently they were practicing a piano piece for four hands, and that was all she wrote. And that's charming. Hi, I'm Jake. Glad to be listening to music with you. Here's some from the post-romantic composer Lily Boulanger, who produced an amazing amount of work in her short lifetime. She died of an illness at only 24. This is D'un soir triste, of a sad evening.

Of a Sad Evening, D'un Soir Triste by Lily Boulanger. That was the unstoppable Joanne Folletta conducting the Women's Philharmonic. When Folletta saw the original score for that piece, she said the handwriting was almost illegible. Folletta says she was so sick and her penmanship was really weak. It was her goodbye to the world. She knew she was going to have a short life. 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For a time, Reynaldo Hahn was thought of as sort of a lightweight salon composer. That's a little unjust. He could do the big, powerful pieces with the best of them. Here's the proof. This is his violin sonata.

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0: Violinist Elena Uriost with pianist Tom Poster, the Violin Sonata by Reynaldo Hahn. The Fantastic and the Fantastical, coming up.
1: 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Thank you for joining us. 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
0: Here is the Reveries movement of Hector Berlioz's Symphonie Fantastique. Remember, it doesn't mean that Berlioz thought his music was fantastic, although I suppose he may have. Fantastique in this case refers to the fantastical, the supernatural.

0: 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I'm Charlie McDonald. 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
1: Neoclassicism, what exactly is it? Well, it's more or less writing that is modern-sounding in its approach to harmony and rhythm and counterpoint, yet it's composed following the basic forms and ideals of the classical period. Igor Stravinsky detested the term. He called neoclassicism a much-abused expression meaning absolutely nothing. But, like it or not, that was the term applied to the kind of music Stravinsky was producing in the early 1920s. This work premiered in 1923 in Paris, with Stravinsky himself conducting, and later admitting he'd never been more nervous. The reaction? Well, not exactly what he was hoping for, but that would soon change. The Boston Symphony Chamber Players perform Stravinsky's Octet ahead this hour. It's Music Through the Night. I'm Ward Jacobson. As we get a little bit closer to the weekend here, drifting right along through the week, this Father's Day weekend almost upon us. So let me be the first to wish all you dads out there happy Father's Day. Glad you're all here. This music by Richard Wagner is loosely based on a 12th century medieval romance. Wagner did not refer to this music as opera, but rather Handlung, German for plot or action, talking about Tristan and Isolde. And this is the prelude and Liebestod, love, death, from Tristan and Isolde. It's the Cleveland Orchestra.

0: Prelude and Liebestod from Tristan and Isolde by Wagner. It was the Cleveland Orchestra led by George Zell.
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0: It's Music Through the Night. I'm Ward Jacobson. Igor Stravinsky's Octet premiered in Paris with the composer conducting. 22-year-old Aaron Copland was in the audience that night, and he described the general feeling of mystification that followed the initial hearing. He said everyone was asking why Stravinsky should have exchanged his Russian heritage and a neo-primitive style all his own for what looked very much like a mess of 18th-century mannerisms. Well, the unusual scoring of the octet combines four woodwinds and four brass instruments. It was inspired by a dream Stravinsky had one night in late 1922. Here's the Boston Symphony Chamber Players.

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0: Elisa Weilerstein with the Trondheim Soloists, Haydn's Cello Concerto No. 2.
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0: I am passionately fond of the national element in all its varied expressions. I am Russian in the fullest sense of the word. Those words were spoken by a very well-known 19th century Russian composer, but it wasn't Nikolai Rimsky-Korsakov, Alexander Borodin, Cesar Cui, Modest Mussorgsky, or Mili Balakirev. They were Russia's so-called Mighty Five, and they wore their nationalistic pride fully displayed on their collective sleeves. No, those words were said by the composer the Mighty Five rejected for being too Western. Peter Tchaikovsky spoke those words, and Waiting for You This Hour is one of his most nationalistic Russian works, his Symphony No. 5. I'm Ward Jacobson. It's Music Through the Night. Welcome in on this Friday, the Juneteenth holiday, the 19th day of June. Great to have your company. Some music by the Brazilian-American composer, pianist, singer, arranger, educator, Clarice Assad. Impressions, a suite for chamber orchestra. It was commissioned by the New Century Chamber Orchestra in 2008. And the purpose of the piece was to showcase the orchestra's performers' diversity and uniqueness, and to create a musical portrait of the first impressions between the musicians of the orchestra and the composer herself. The Suite for Chamber Orchestra, performed here by the New Century Chamber Orchestra.

0: Suite for Chamber Orchestra, Impressions, music of Clarice Assad. It was the New Century Chamber Orchestra. Tchaikovsky Symphony waiting for you a little bit later, but up next we'll hear piano music by a Chinese composer, Zhu Jianier. Stay close.
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0: The pianist Yit Kin Xiao play music by the Chinese composer Zhu Jianier. Music that was composed the year that the pianist was born in Singapore, 1955. Two preludes for piano, Opus 4. This is number 2, The Running Stream.

From the two preludes for piano, Opus 4, that was number 2, The Running Stream by Zhu Jianyir, performed on piano by Yitkin Xiao. We close with Tchaikovsky, who often drew inspiration from Russia's very rich vein of folk music. He embraced his European training, though, and he rejected the attitudes of the nationalists. He called them simplistic. But this is one of his more Russian-sounding symphonies, the Symphony No. 5, Opus 64, and it's the Royal Concertgebouw Orchestra. Bernhard Haitink conducts.

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0: Tchaikovsky's music always seems to take us from one extreme to another, plunging from the deepest lows before soaring to the most glorious highs. His Fifth Symphony, yet another wonderful example, the Symphony in E minor. And we heard the Royal Concertgebouw Orchestra, conducted by Bernard Haitink. I'm Ward Jacobson with Music Through the Night.
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0: As Mozart reached his mid-20s, he was being courted as a major master of many genres. For a festive celebration of the 1780 carnival season in Munich, he was commissioned to compose a grand opera seria in the style of Gluck. Well, the result was Mozart's Idomeneo, written for the legendary and newly relocated Mannheim Orchestra. And unlike most of his other operas, Mozart's score included, at the request of the royals responsible for the commission, a ballet to serve as the climax of the performance. And that's the music I have for you a bit later this hour, so I hope you can stick around. It is Friday. Yes, we made it to the end of the week. Happy Friday. It is a holiday today, Juneteenth. We're going to talk about that in more detail here in just a few minutes with some music by William Grant Still. I'm Ward Jacobson. I'm glad you're here. And we begin with a work by Averell Coleridge Taylor, the English soprano and conductor and composer, daughter of Samuel Coleridge Taylor, the wonderful composer, political activist, whose father came from Africa, Sierra Leone. This is the Waltz Caprice by Averell Coleridge Taylor, and it's the BBC Philharmonic Orchestra.

Waltz Caprice by Avril Coleridge Taylor. John Andrews led the BBC Philharmonic Orchestra. On this Juneteenth holiday, we recognize one of the true pioneers in African-American music, accomplishing many firsts. He was the first to have a symphony performed by a major U.S. symphony orchestra. He was the first to conduct a major symphony orchestra in the United States, 1936, with the Los Angeles Philharmonic. The first to conduct a major symphony orchestra in the Deep South, 1955, with the New Orleans Philharmonic. And there were many, many other firsts. William Grant Still was also able to create music capable of interesting the greatest conductors of the day. Truly serious music, but with a definite American flavor. Enanga for string quartet, harp, and piano. It's a chamber work by William Grant Still, inspired by the traditional East African arched harp of the same name. Here is Ashley Jackson playing the harp with the Harlem Chamber Players.

0: Inanga for String Quartet, Harp, and Piano. Music of William Grant Still. The Harlem Chamber Players joined by harpist Ashley Jackson.
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0: Well, this is a kind of a rare glimpse of the more reflective side of Francis Poulenc.

Pianist Alec Karras played Melancholie by Francis Poulenc. Well, 24-year-old Mozart was commissioned to compose his opera Idomeneo for the 1780 carnival season in Munich, and the legendary Mannheim Orchestra would be the featured band, along with a cast of singers whose accomplishments, according to Mozart, varied widely. The opera is generally acknowledged as the turning point in Mozart's theatrical career, and the royalty behind the commission also requested a ballet for the conclusion of the performance. This is what they got.

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0: Mozart's ballet music from Idomeneo. 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
0: American composer George Chadwick composed three official symphonies, but after that, he chose to title his four-movement symphonic pieces, avoiding the term symphony. This is one of those works that sounds like it could be a symphony, it just doesn't have that title. Now, this is the Suite Symphonique, composed in 1909 by a man who became quite prominent in American musical life, known both as a composer and as director of the New England Conservatory of Music for 35 years. The Czechoslovak State Philharmonic offers up music by George Chadwick ahead this hour. Early on a Friday, music through the night, on this 19th day of June. It is a national holiday today, Juneteenth. Welcome in. I'm Ward Jacobson. And we begin with some music by Vincenzo Tomasini, The Good Humored Ladies. It's a ballet with music arranged from sonatas by Domenico Scarlatti. It was written in 1917 by Tomasini. The piece was based on a comedy by Carlo Goldoni. Its plot concerns the diversions of a count disguised as a woman at a carnival. A viral video that's just waiting to happen, wouldn't you say? Here is music performed by the Concert Arts Orchestra.

With an assist from Domenico Scarlatti, it was The Good Humored Ladies, music by Vincenzo Tomasini, performed by the Concert Arts Orchestra. 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

0: Oh, I grew up with that one. My mom played that often on her Chickering Baby Grand back in the day. That version was for violin and piano. Rachel Barton Pine played the violin with Matthew Hagel at the piano, the Humoresque No. 7, Opus 101 by Antonín Dvořák. We'll get to that Suite Symphonique, music of New Englander George Chadwick. That's coming up after the break.
1: 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Thank you for joining us. 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
0: I'm Ward Jacobson, Music Through the Night. On this Friday, we hear music by George Chadwick. His orchestral music was always well-crafted, very energetic, and often graced with attractive melodies, especially in the slower movements. The longtime director of the New England Conservatory of Music. This is his Suite Symphonique, performed by the Czechoslovak State Philharmonic.

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0: The Suite Symphonique by George Chadwick. Jose Serrabriere led the Czechoslovak State Philharmonic. I'm Ward Jacobson.
1: 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I'm Charlie McDonald. 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
0: It is generally acknowledged that Franz Schubert wrote 15 formal string quartets. And of those 15 quartets, few chamber music lovers have either heard or played more than four of them. Those four are the final four quartets Schubert composed that we know of. As for the earlier quartets, they remained on publishers' shelves, slowly disintegrating, and were only published for the very first time in 1890, more than six decades after Schubert's death. So I hope you can stay close. A rare chance to hear a very early bit of chamber music from the young Franz Schubert, a Mahler's quartet, coming up this hour to play the string quartet number 2 in C. This is a nocturne by Frédéric Chopin from Opus 15, and it's pianist Leif Ove Andsnes.

Pianist Leif Ove Andsnes played the Nocturne No. 4 in F by Chopin. Well, good Friday morning to you. It is the 19th day of June. It's a national holiday today, Juneteenth. We're going to talk about that in more detail just ahead here. It is, the 19th day of June. It was on this date in 1964. The Civil Rights Act of 1964 was approved after surviving an 83-day filibuster in the United States Senate. Baseball Hall of Famer Lou Gehrig, born in New York City on this date in 1903. And, of course, it's also Father's Day weekend. Father's Day was celebrated for the first time on this date in Spokane, Washington in 1910. The composer Johann Stamitz, born on this date, 1717. Here's a concert waltz by Alexander Glazunov.

Concert Waltz No. 2 in F, Opus 51 by Alexander Glazunov. We heard the Russian State Symphony Orchestra. Well, although Abraham Lincoln's Emancipation Proclamation went into effect on January 1, 1863, it wasn't until after the war was over that slaves became free in Texas. Now, the war ended in April of 1865, but word didn't get to Texas until the following month, and it was not until June that the Confederate Army in the area surrendered. And it was on June 19th, 1865, Union General Gordon Granger read General Order No. 3 in Galveston, Texas, which said all slaves were free. The next year, freed slaves began celebrating not only the proclamation, but the freeing of all slaves in general, and gave the day the name Juneteenth, Black Independence Day. Here's music from one of the pioneering black female composers of the 20th century, Florence Price.

0: The Fantasy No. 2 in F minor by Florence Price. Randall Goosby was the violinist with Zhu Wang on piano.
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0: Cio Clementi's lifetime spanned a wide range of classical music. He was born 2 years after Bach's death, and he died the year before Brahms was born. 80 years. Here's one of Clementi's, it's his first symphony in B-flat. It's the Rome Symphony Orchestra.

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0: Symphony No. 1 by Muzio Clementi. 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
0: This music by Maurice Ravel started innocently enough. Ravel had planned the work as early as 1906. It would be an homage to Johann Strauss in Vienna and the waltz craze of the early to mid-19th century. But Ravel got sidetracked with other projects, and the music was put on the shelf, where it stayed for several years. And then came the First World War, and the world had changed dramatically. The music was revisited, but this time with a new purpose. I'll tell you more about that, and we'll hear the Detroit Symphony perform Ravel's La Valse later this hour. This is the overture from Il Finto Stanislao, an opera by Giuseppe Verdi from 1845.

The overture to Il Finto Stanislao by Verdi. It was the Philharmonic of La Scala. Good to be here on this Friday. It is the 19th day of June. It's a national holiday today, Juneteenth. Talk more about that a little bit later in the hour. This is some music by the Venezuelan guitarist and composer Antonio Lauro. And it's performed here on guitar by the Paraguayan guitarist Berto Rojas. Venezuelan Waltz No. 3.

Berta Rojas on guitar there, playing the Venezuelan Waltz No. 3, Natalia, by Antonio Lauro. Next, it's a symphony by Mozart, but it's going to be done in under 9 minutes, believe it or not. Yeah, it's a very short symphony. The first symphony that Mozart wrote after he got back to Salzburg following that kind of a disastrous trip to Paris where his mother had died. It is a symphony in the form of an opera overture, actually, the Symphony No. 32 in G. Here's the Scottish Chamber Orchestra.

0: One of those Mozart symphonies you don't hear all that often, and a short one indeed, the Symphony No. 32 in G. It was the Scottish Chamber Orchestra. Music to celebrate Juneteenth coming up after the break.
1: 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I'm Charlie McDonald. 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
0: Early on a Friday morning, the 19th day of June, the Juneteenth holiday, I'm Ward Jacobson. Glad to have you here this morning. We're going to hear pianist Laura Downs play music next. She's the daughter of a Jewish mother and a black father. And she's playing music by Abby Lincoln, the American jazz vocalist and songwriter, actress, and prominent civil rights activist, a real strong voice, especially in the 1960s. This is a work of Abby Lincoln's from 1992 called Rainbow.

Rainbow, music from the early 90s by Abby Lincoln, performed on piano by Laura Downs. Next, it's a work by Joseph Bologna, the composer and a musician and a swordsman who was known as Chevalier de Saint-Georges. This is his violin concerto in D from Opus 3. It's Linda Melstedt playing the violin with Tafelmusik.

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0: The violinist was Linda Melsted. She played with Tafel Musik, led by Jean Lemann, the Violin Concerto in D by Chevalier de Saint-Georges.
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0: Well, this next music by Maurice Ravel occupies a special place in the composer's output in that it contains a very chilling social commentary, specifically toward the end, the portrayal of the frenzied death throes of 19th century imperial society, symbolized by its dance obsession, the waltz. It began life as an innocent homage to Johann Strauss in mid-19th century Vienna. It changed dramatically after the First World War. The music evolved from a kind of a dazzling imperial ballet from the mid-1850s with waltzing couples to this kind of chaotic, tumultuous orchestral eruption that brings the work to a pretty shuddering conclusion. Here's the Detroit Symphony Orchestra.

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2: James P. Johnson couldn't leave the stride piano style inside the walls of Harlem's nightclubs. He composed his Harlem Symphony in 1932 to bring that offbeat bounce, that swing of Upper Manhattan, onto the world's most prestigious concert stages. The movement that you're hearing now, April in Harlem, is the heart of that vision. I'm Vernon Neal. This hour starts with a look at the musical calendar on Composer's Datebook.

This is the Composer's Datebook for June 19th. I'm John Burge. Today's date marks the 1953 New York premiere of a musical movie that flopped when it debuted but has since become a cult classic, and for two very good reasons. First, the movie's script, written by Dr. Seuss, was about a little boy named Bart who didn't enjoy practicing the piano and who was worried that his widowed mom might marry his dreaded piano teacher. The film, entitled The 5,000 Fingers of Dr. T, is cast as Bart's dream, or nightmare, with surreal scenarios as only Dr. Seuss could imagine them. Second, the film boasted a score by Frederick Hollander, a composer of droll Berlin cabaret songs, who found a welcome home in Hollywood. For The 5,000 Fingers of Dr. T, Hollander crafted witty songs and an extravagant instrumental sequence for a wacky Seussian ballet. Despite all that, the New York Times reviewer was bored. A ponderously literate affair, he wrote. The film did have its fans, however, and one was a little boy who did like to practice the piano. Singer and pianist Michael Feinstein, who lovingly gathered together all of Hollander's used and unused music for the movie for a limited edition CD set released in 2010.

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1: Osmo Vanska leads the Lahti Symphony Orchestra. They perform John Sibelius's Dance Intermezzo.

Osmolvenska and the Loxi Symphony Orchestra with the dance intermezzo from Jean Sibelius. It's Juneteenth. In honor of Juneteenth, this hour celebrates Black composers and artists who radically reshaped the classical landscape. Pianist Laura Downs performs Amazing Grace here. She captures the deep history of the spiritual and gives you some room to breathe between the chord changes.

plenty of room to breathe, and some crunchiness too. Laura Downs at the piano. That was her reading of Amazing Grace. As we honor Juneteenth today, the heart of this playlist highlights the essential, transformative impact of Black creators and performers on classical music. James P. Johnson spent his entire career breaking down the walls between formal orchestral concert halls and late-night jazz spots. His Harlem Symphony is a direct monument to that effort. Here's the heart of that symphony, April in Harlem. Marin Alsop conducts Concordia.

0: James P. Johnson's April in Harlem from his Harlem Symphony. Marin Alsop led Concordia in that recording. Well, now that you're all warmed up, the workout begins in a minute. I'll have one for the strings, followed by some breath work for the flute.
1: 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I'm Charlie McDonald. 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
0: Cheng Xianshua constructed this caprice you're about to hear to bring Western string instruments into the same room with some traditional melodic shapes of Chinese folk music. The Shanghai Quartet performs in this recording.

The Caprice from Cheng Shen Shuo, performed by the Shanghai Quartet. Haydn designed his scherzandos for royal ears. So I guess that makes you royalty. This fifth selection gives the solo flute a massive workout. Emmanuel Pau joins the Haydn Ensemble Berlin.

Emmanuel Pau, alongside the Haydn Ensemble Berlin. That was Haydn's Scherzando number 5. Rossini designed the overture to his ultimate opera, William Tell, to unfold in 4 parts: a tranquil dawn, a ferocious mountain storm, a serene pastoral call, and the iconic cavalry charge.

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0: And now I feel like I can run a marathon. That was the overture from Rossini's William Tell, performed by the Atlanta Symphony Orchestra under Yoel Levy. And straight ahead, you thought that was a workout? Wait until you hear this.
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3: This next piece leans into the manic energy of the tarantelle. Pianist Malcolm Frazier handles both of these short keyboard pieces. Here's the contradance and tarantelle.

Take a deep breath. Shake your hands out. Holy smokes. Malcolm Frazier at the piano. That was Chopin's Contredanse and Tantale. America turns 250 years young this July 4th. John Batiste is set to headline a star-studded primetime special from the Washington Monument. Now, before he hits that stage, you can catch my latest episode of Rhapsody in Black, where I dive into Batiste's incredible journey from the high moments to some of the hardest, all captured in the Netflix documentary American Symphony. 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
1: Generations of civil rights marchers carried nothing but their collective breath and a simple melody through the streets to demand change. We Shall Overcome has deep roots in spirituals. It evolved from early church hymns and labor movements into the anthem of the American civil rights movement. In celebration of Juneteenth today, the Aeolians add their own evolution to the history books. I'm Vernon Neal. Happy Juneteenth. Here's an entry to the Summer Meadow.

the Helsingborg Symphony Orchestra performing Wilhelm Petersen Berger's Entry to the Summer Meadow. Manuel Ponce was driven by a fierce determination to safeguard his homeland's musical heritage. He spent years in the countryside and captured authentic regional tunes directly from the traditional musicians who kept them alive. Those gritty, unpolished street songs were reimagined into these three Mexican folk songs. Here's guitarist David Russell performing.

David Russell at the guitar. That was Manuel Ponce's Three Mexican Folk Songs. Samuel Coleridge Taylor was in his 20s and already turning the heads of musical giants like Edward Elgar, who openly called him the most talented composer in the country. On top of that, Coleridge Taylor was an avid traveler. He used his trips across Europe to collect street rhythms that the standard classical textbooks usually ignored. That energy is exactly why a young Adrian Leeper fell in love with conducting in the first place. Here's Leeper leading the RTE Concert Orchestra in Coleridge Taylor's Roma Song.

0: Aroma Song from Samuel Coleridge Taylor's Aroma Suite, performed by the RTE Concert Orchestra under Adrian Leeper.
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0: We shall overcome. It began as a church hymnal before it became a suit of armor against oppression. It was a physical act of defiance that kept people who fought for basic human rights together when all the external forces around them tried to pull them apart. Here's Jason Max Ferdinand directing the choir, the Aeolians, with the spiritual We Shall Overcome for Juneteenth.

It can't get more straightforward than that. We are not afraid. Deep in my heart, we shall overcome someday. That was a spiritual We Shall Overcome performed by the Aeolians under Jason Max Ferdinand. 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

The Ansel String Quartet performing the fourth movement from Richard Strauss's String Quartet in A. After the loss of his mother and eldest daughter, Dvorak wrote this music against the wishes of publishers who wanted him to write cheap, happy tunes that would easily sell. He refused to give in. Joan Folletta conducts the Buffalo Philharmonic Orchestra. Here's a fourth movement from Dvorak's Symphony No. 7.

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0: 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Thank you for joining us. There's more classical music coming your way. We hope you'll stay with us.
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2: No, I guess I'd never guessed that 18th century Venetian opera crowds were pretty rowdy. People would eat dinner, they'd play cards, they'd yap right through performances. Vivaldi knew exactly what he was up against, so he designed this.

Concerto Curlin with some Vivaldi. Let's close the hour out with a piece that's a perfect match for conductor Michał Nestorowicz. Here he is with the Barcelona Symphony Orchestra.

0: The Dance Suite from Giacomo Meyerbeer's L'Etoile du Nord, performed by the Barcelona Symphony Orchestra under Michał Nestorovich. I'm Vernon Neal. It's a privilege to spend this Juneteenth morning with you.
1: 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I'm Charlie McDonald. 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
0: Brahms spent his younger years barely scraping by as a touring musician. He often hung out in taverns where he, you know, learned to break the rules, especially the ones that involved the concert hall. When he compiled his Hungarian dances, he brought grit into the classical world. Ivan Fischer and the Budapest Festival Orchestra performed the first three dances later this hour. I'm Vernon Neal. Good morning. Howard Griffiths and the Swiss Italian Orchestra kick off the morning. Here's Francois Boileau's overture to the overturned carriages.

Gabriel Fauré originally wrote this piece for a solo cello. Keep that in mind. Today, you'll hear it in the hands of a saxophonist. Now, if that sounds like a tall order, well, it is. To go from a string instrument to an instrument that uses your own breath? I couldn't do it. But it's a skill that saxophonist Branford Marsalis spent his entire youth perfecting on the jazz stages of New Orleans long before he ever touched a classical score. He joins conductor Andrew Litton and the English Chamber Orchestra. Here's Sicilienne from Gabriel Fauré's Pelléas and Mélisande.

Branford Marsalis alongside the English Chamber Orchestra. That was Gabriel Fauré's Sicilian from Pelléas and Mélisande. Wolfgang Amadeus Mozart was 22, eager to impress the French elite when he arrived in Paris. He wanted a job and to escape the shadow of his hometown. He spent that summer trying to do what the French do, a little bit of a contrast to the quiet, conservative Salzburg. Pianist Marc-André Hamelin performing the opening movement from Mozart's 10th piano sonata.

0: The first movement from Mozart's Piano Sonata No. 10. Marc-André Amelin was at the piano. Up next, the Michigan State Symphonic Band gets dynamic with some music from Percy Grainger.
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0: Conductor Keith Bryan made a career out of unearthing an era of American band music that wanted the musicians to misbehave a little. For this piece, he pushes the Michigan State Symphonic Band through a massive shift in volume. Here's what I mean.

Ron Nelson Savannah River Holiday. The Boston Pops Orchestra performed it under Keith Lockhart. Here's 1 through 3 of Johannes Brahms' Hungarian Dances, performed by the Budapest Festival Orchestra under Ivan Fischer.

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0: Ivan Fischer and the Budapest Festival Orchestra with Hungarian Dances numbers 1 through 3 from Brahms.
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0: Here's the Empire Brass, who joined forces here with organist Douglas Major. This is Johann Sebastian Bach's Sinfonia to his Cantata No. 29.

The Empire Brass alongside organist Douglas Major. That was the Sinfonia from Johann Sebastian Bach's Cantata number 29. A young Edvard Grieg wrote his only symphony under some intense pressure from his peers, but he later suppressed the score. He wrote, "Must never be performed" on the title page. Honestly, it's hard to see why he was so self-critical, especially when you hear this final movement. Naimi Järvi leads the Gothenburg Symphony Orchestra.

0: Naomi Yerby and the Gothenburg Symphony Orchestra with the finale from Edvard Grieg's Symphony. I'm Vernon Neal. Thanks for being here with me, and happy Juneteenth. 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
0: Somewhere between being a master swordsman and during his downtime from leading soldiers onto the battlefield, Joseph Boulogne played music in the royal courts of Marie Antoinette. The Chevalier de Saint-Georges lived an existence that feels completely legendary, but he managed to radically redefine the world of chamber music. He transferred that fierce physical precision and focus straight into his fourth string quartet. You'll hear it later this hour. I'm Vernon Neal. Happy Juneteenth. The members of the Arabella String Quartet open the hour with the opening movement to the String Quartet No. 4 by the Chevalier de Saint-Georges.

0: This is Proud to Be from Your Classical, celebrating Pride Month by asking classical musicians in the LGBTQIA community what Pride means to them.
1: My name is Thomas Sundergaard. I'm the music director of the Minnesota Orchestra. I'm just so incredibly grateful that so many people have shown me that they accept me, and I'm so grateful that none so far have shown me the opposite. And I know that I'm very, very lucky about that. My mother and my family have always been so incredibly supportive. It's so wonderful. When I am proud of who I am and I say it very clear, then it's so much easier for a young girl, for a young man, to identify themselves and to find out and to give themselves a little bit of a space to find out if they maybe is in love with someone that is not expected from back home or something like that. This fight, if we can call it that, I think we can, is not only for any certain age. I really think it's very important to grab the parents and to the grown-up people and for them to also act differently and try to embrace the young people with different ways of talking about who your partner will be. Because there's a lot of expectation in the way that we phrase these questions to our kids. In Danish, we actually have a word. It can be either male or female. Kæreste, your loved ones. It's really nice.
0: That was Thomas Sundergaard, and this is Proud to Be from Your Classical, celebrating Pride Month and the lives and accomplishments of LGBTQIA artists in classical music. You can find more Proud to Be episodes at yourclassical.org.
2: That was a little introduction to conductor Thomas Sundergaard. Now here is Sundergaard with the BBC National Orchestra of Wales, with a piece of incidental music about a woman who makes a mistake where she meets up with death for a dance partner. Whoops. Sibelius's Valse Triste.

Well, if you ever thought taking a walk on the wild side was bad, try taking a dance with death. That was the BBC National Orchestra of Wales with Thomas Sundergaard leading the way. The Valse Triste from Jean Sibelius. Respighi spent years digging through old library archives to find obscure Renaissance lute melodies. Here's something that he dug up: the Ancient Airs and Dances Suite No. 1. The Orpheus Chamber Orchestra performing it.

0: The hot take for today is that Respighi made obscure Renaissance flute melodies cool again. There. Take that. That was the Orpheus Chamber Orchestra performing Respighi's Ancient Airs and Dances Suite Number 1.
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0: 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Pianist Jenna McConnell-Mason here, performing Haydn's Piano Sonata number 48.

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0: Haydn's Piano Sonata No. 48, Jenna McConnell-Mason at the piano. Up next, you'll hear an absolute thunderbolt of a finale. We are headed to France.
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0: Before we head off to France to break some Parisian rules, let's take a visit to a little bit of nostalgia with Edward Elgar. He wrote this piece as a 12-year-old child to piece together his Wand of Youth suites. Here's Raymond Leopard leading the Indianapolis Symphony Orchestra.

Raymond Leppard and the Indianapolis Symphony Orchestra. That was Elgar's Wand of Youth, Fairies and Giants. This next tune completely shattered traditional French symphonic rules. César Franck threw the Parisian musical establishment into a frenzy with his symphony in D minor because of a structural choice he made. He threw his grand finale into the ring with melodies used in his earlier movements. Now that sounds harmless, but back then, that's how you start a fight. Court Mazur leads the New York Philharmonic.

0: Court Mazur and the New York Philharmonic with the finale from César Franck's Symphony.
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It must have been really something to be there on January 1st, 1863, the first watch night services. Enslaved and free African Americans gathered in homes and churches all over the country awaiting news that the Emancipation Proclamation had taken effect. And at the stroke of midnight, all enslaved people in Confederate states were declared legally free. And then June 19th, 1865, the news reached Galveston, Texas. And Juneteenth was born. We celebrate with music by Margaret Bonds, her Montgomery Variations later this hour.

The music of Beethoven with the Bozar Trio. Boy, they were together a long, long time, playing the third movement of the Piano Trio No. 9 in E-flat. Great music coming up. We're also celebrating Juneteenth today, so I hope you can stick around for a while. I'm Lynn Warfel. Welcome. This is Moonlight. Originally, I think this was titled Promenade, if I'm not mistaken. The title Debussy originally had in mind this piece from Sweet Bergamasque, but we know it as Moonlight, Clair de Lune. Here it is in an orchestration by Leopold Stokowski with the Quebec Symphony led by Yoav Talmi.

Now, of course, Clair de Lune is a classic, Claude Debussy's music played there by the Quebec Symphony, but it's amazing, just like with film scores, film music, motion picture music, when you equate it, the music, with a scene in a movie or even on stage or whatever, it's like just sticks in your mind. And when I hear Clair de Lune now, I think of that final scene in Ocean's 11 in 2001, the film that starred George Clooney and Brad Pitt, but also had, oh, Elliot Gould and Carl Reiner in the cast. And at the end, you hear Clair de Lune as they're just standing there at the Bellagio Hotel in Vegas and watching the water fountain show. It's really, I don't know, that's always what I think of. Well, here's something whimsical, and the question is, in Grillenzamfonie, does it mean whimsical? Which it does. The word does mean that. It also means crickets. I personally think it's whimsical crickets. Have a listen.

0: See, funny crickets. That's what I hear. The whimsical symphony, Grillensymphonie, the word Grillen in German can mean either cricket or humorous, whimsical. That was Ensemble Caprice.
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0: We celebrate Juneteenth with composer Margaret Bonds, born in 1913. She died in 1972. One of the very first black composers, performers to gain recognition in the United States. She also was a pianist. She's best known for her arrangements of spirituals and frequent collaborations she did with Langston Hughes. She was one of the first African-American women to have her music broadcast on European radio and also performed widely in Africa. Yeah, she was only the second African-American woman in classical music to be elected to a full membership in ASCAP. Now, she was born in Chicago, and she went to my alma mater, Northwestern University, and I do look to that with pride. I wish I could look to with pride as the way she was treated there, but she was not treated well at Northwestern at all. And although she got her education in spite of it all, she studied piano and composition with Florence Price and later with William Dawson, but Florence Price in Chicago, and then started her studies at Northwestern. But it was very, very difficult. She faced a lot of discrimination there, I am sorry to say. Here are her Montgomery Variations with the Royal Scottish National Orchestra, led by Kellen Gray.

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0: Nevertheless, she persisted. After Margaret Bonds graduated from Northwestern University, she went on to Juilliard, and she wrote that work, the Montgomery Variations, and we heard the Royal Scottish National Orchestra led by Kellen Gray. She wrote that in 1964. It was dedicated to Dr. Martin Luther King Jr. after Bonds made a visit to Montgomery, Alabama, and the surrounding areas where she really got involved in the civil rights movement in 1963.
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2: I'm Jason Rosenbaum. 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

0: The finale to Schubert's Ninth Symphony with the Cincinnati Symphony Orchestra, led by Thomas Schippers. I'm Lynn Warfel.
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Doesn't sound very Italian so far, does it? But it's extremely Italian by Tchaikovsky. Now, when you go on summer vacation, what do you like to do? What kind of atmosphere do you like to have? Do you like hustle and bustle? Most folks don't. Some do. Do you like quiet by the seaside? Being able to have a nice lie-in? Yeah, that would be me. Well, Tchaikovsky arrived in Rome only to find out that his digs, his hotel, was right next door to an army barracks, and they got up really early to that reveille. Did he grouse? No, he just used it in a big celebration of Italy, the Capriccio Italiano.

The Chardash by Vittorio Monti. That's one of those pieces I know when I finally learned what it was and who wrote it. But I know that melody. You can sing along with it, and then you find out what it was. The London Festival Orchestra was the ensemble. They were joined by violin soloist Yosef Sakhanov. Coming up, something that we feature about this point in the day that you can have for free. Music for free. I'm Lynn Werfel. Welcome. I'm glad you're here. This is some music by Scott Joplin, and then we're going to have a wonderful spiritual with the Morehouse College Glee Club Quartet. I'm going to play them back to back, really, the Reflection Rag and then Good News. Celebrating Juneteenth, the significance of June 19th, 1865. The Confederate territory freed enslaved people before this, but even though the Emancipation Proclamation was made effective in 1863, it wasn't implemented in places still under Confederate control. As a result, in the westernmost Confederate state of Texas, enslaved people wouldn't be free until later. That came June 19, 1865, when some 2,000 Union troops arrived in Galveston Bay. Celebrating today, Juneteenth, here's the Reflection Rag by Scott Joplin with Benjamin Loeb.

0: The quartet from the Morehouse College Glee Club performing the spiritual good news. And before that, Scott Joplin's Reflection Rag played by Benjamin Loeb.
1: 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I'm Charlie McDonald. 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I'm Charlie McDonald.
0: This is a symphony by Mozart, the third to the last that he wrote. He wrote three in very quick succession, 39, 40, and 41. And this was completed June 26th of that summer that he completed the other two, 1788. Symphony number 39 with the Berlin Philharmonic led by Carl Böhm.

0: The third to the last symphony Mozart ever wrote, number 39, with the Berlin Philharmonic led by Carl Boehm. 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
1: 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Thank you for joining us. 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
0: Well, Tchaikovsky made quite a journey in his day, from St. Petersburg to Rome, but that's where he was, near the baths at Caracalla that still stand today.

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0: He was so happy to be in Italy. He didn't complain at all about his room being right next to where he could hear Reveille being blown every morning. Tchaikovsky's Capriccio Italien. I'm Lynn Warfel.
1: 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I'm Charlie McDonald. 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

When Felix Mendelssohn wrote this, his first piano concerto, he was on an extended stay in Rome where he was so happy. He wrote home to his parents and just was gushing about everything he saw in Italy and how he couldn't wait for more and thanking them profusely for making the trip possible. That's back in the days when you went for the season, you know. In his travels, he met a pianist by the name of Delphina von Schauraut in Munich, and this concerto is dedicated to her. So, obviously, well, she was on his mind in one way or the other while he was in Rome. The concerto number one later this hour.

From the Art of Fugue, a counterpoint number 13, music by Bach, and it was played by Yo-Yo Ma, cello. The bassist was Edgar Meyer, and playing mandolin, Chris Teeley. Coming up, we're going to be celebrating Juneteenth with a couple of pieces of music, and then Mendelssohn's Piano Concerto. It's Friday. Are you glad about that? Ambivalent? Maybe you didn't want it to be. Do you prefer Mondays? That's fine, too. I'm Lynn Warfel. I'm glad you're here. It is Juneteenth today, and we are going to be celebrating with a couple of pieces of music here and a performance by a really wonderful pianist from an extremely musical family. We're starting off with a work by Letty Becken Alston, born in 1953. She passed away in 2014, American composer, known mostly for her piano work and a series of concerts that she called Letty Alston and Friends. This is her variations, I should say, these are her variations on Lift Every Voice and Sing, played by Lara Downs.

Music by the late Letty B. Alston, variations on Lift Every Voice and Sing, played by pianist Laura Downs. From Three Spirituals set by Adolphus Hailstork, here's O Freedom with the Virginia Symphony led by Joanne Folletta.

0: A setting by Adolphus Hale Stork from his Three Spirituals. That was O Freedom, Joanne Folletta, leading the Virginia Symphony Orchestra.
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0: This is Felix Mendelssohn's first piano concerto, played by a member of such a talented musical family in Britain, Isa Takana Mason, playing piano along with the London Mozart players.

0: What a super talented family they are, all those siblings. Isit Akana-Mason playing piano with the London Mozart Players led by Jonathan Bloxham. The Piano Concerto No. 1 in G minor by Mendelssohn.
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0: This is music by Luigi Boccherini, a D minor symphony. The group is Cantilena, and they're led by their founder, Adrian Shepherd.

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Symphony by Luigi Boccherini, a D minor symphony, Cantilena, led by Adrian Shepherd. This is Jean-Yves Thibaudet to play George Gershwin's Dance of the Waves.

0: I don't know that I've ever heard that one, The Dance of the Waves by George Gershwin, and it was played there by pianist Jean-Yves Thibaudet. Hope you enjoyed that, and thank you so much for joining me for part of your Friday. I'm Lynn Warfel, and I'm glad that you could be here.
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0: Coming from a family of brass players, I always gravitate toward the sound of a trumpet and really good trumpet playing. The funny thing is, I remember some early recordings, and Gerard Schwartz was still mostly touring and having a career as a trumpeter, which is how he started. He was co-principal trumpet of the New York Philharmonic under Pierre Boulez. He did start conducting in 1966. Don't remember that far back. Well, I do, but I don't remember Gerard Schwartz. He really built the Seattle Symphony. In 1983, when he arrived, he had 5,000 subscribers, and in 2008, 35,000. Jerry Schwartz playing trumpet coming up.

The Scotch Strathspeyan Reel by Percy Grainger with Marc-André Hamelin. Now, when I lived in Scotland, they always said Scotch is the whiskey. When you want to say something else, it's Scots or Scottish. But I'm not going to argue with Percy Grainger. Besides, he wouldn't say much, I don't think. But anyway, that was the Scotch Strathspeyan Reel performed by Marc-André Hamelin. I'm Lynn Warfel. Welcome. It's Friday. It's the 19th of June, Juneteenth, and we're going to get to that in just a bit. But first, this performance by a trumpeter. Boy, he was a great trumpeter, great conductor, too, and he certainly made the reputation of the Seattle Symphony when he was on the podium as their music director, artistic director for so many years. He champions the music of American composers, but here he is playing one of the great Italian composers for trumpet, Giuseppe Torelli, and the Trumpet Sonata No. 1, Gerard Schwartz. He's also leading the Y Chamber Symphony of New York.

Gerard Schwartz playing trumpet and also leading the Y Chamber Symphony of New York, the Trumpet Sonata No. 1 in D by Giuseppe Turrelli. Well, it's a great voice here, and this is by request actually from a listener who just wrote to me and said, could you play? Well, I can't play what she asked for with Leontine Price, but it is the fabulous voice of Leontine Price and the traditional City Called Heaven.

0: What a voice she had. Leontine Price and City Called Heaven. Coming up, a work for clarinet by Rossini.
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0: 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The chamber orchestra is the Orpheus Chamber Orchestra. Charles Nydick is the soloist.

0: Introduction, Theme, and Variations for Clarinet, as Advertised, the music of Gioachino Rossini, and Charles Nydick was the clarinetist with the Orpheus Chamber Orchestra.
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0: It's really interesting when you consider the highly popular violin concerto by Beethoven, how popular it is now, but its first performance in 1806 by Franz Clement was very unsuccessful, and the work just laid there for decades, really, until it was revived in 1844 by the then 12-year-old violinist Josef Joachim with the London Philharmonic Society, led by Felix Mendelssohn, all-star there, and they kind of revived the whole thing. People love it, and Joachim loved it. Here's the first movement of the concerto with Janine Janssen and the German Chamber Philharmonic.

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0: Yeah, it had a rather disastrous premiere in 1806, and then after Beethoven's death in 1844, the 12-year-old violin virtuoso Joseph Joachim, yes, that Joseph Joachim, played it and revived it and thought it was one of the best violin concerti ever written. That was the first movement of Beethoven's concerto with Janine Janssen and the German Chamber Philharmonic led by Paavo Järvi. Hope you enjoyed that, and thanks for your company. I'm Lynn Warfel.
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In celebration of Juneteenth, it's a symphony by the American composer Florence Price. She wrote it in 1945, but never heard it performed in her lifetime. It was one of those manuscripts that was presumed lost until 2009 when a young couple bought her home in St. Anne, Illinois, a summer home, but she lived there most of the time. The house is completely dilapidated. You can see it online, actually, when you search for Florence Price's house in St. Anne, Illinois. And they found all these papers and got them to the right people so they wouldn't be lost forever, including this symphony. Number 4, coming up.

Well, like a lot of romances, the title of that work by Oscar Maricanto, there's a really sweet melody that bookends the thing and some stormy weather in between. That was Izumi Tateno playing piano, the romance, Opus 12 by Oscar Maricanto. Coming up, one of the nocturnes by Claude Debussy and more. I'm glad you're here. It's Friday. It's the 19th of June. We're going to kick off with the Royal Concertgebouw Orchestra playing Festivals, a movement from Nocturnes by Claude Debussy.

Festivals from a larger work called Nocturnes by Claude Debussy, Bernard Haitink leading the Royal Concertgebouw Orchestra. Well, this is music from a Soviet-born Russian composer and pianist. And when you look at a picture of him, he passed away in 2020 at the age of 82. But when you look at a picture of Nikolai Kapustin, he kind of just looks like a jazz guy. You know, I don't know why, he just does. And so he was very influenced by Western jazz and a virtuoso of the Moscow School of Piano Playing. He was born in Ukraine and studied at the Moscow Conservatory. Here's music by Nikolai Kapustin, the Prelude No. 18. The pianist is John Salmon.

0: Yep, Soviet Russian composer, believe it or not, Nikolai Kapustin, passed away not too long ago. His Prelude No. 18, definitely jazz influenced, played by pianist John Salmon.
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0: This is a music by Florence Price in observation of Juneteenth being today. The symphony presumed lost until 2009, when a whole bunch of documents and manuscripts and all that related to Price's works were found in her summer home outside of St. Ann, Illinois. The archive is now preserved at the University of Arkansas. And the symphony, although she wrote it in 1945, it didn't get its world premiere until the Fort Smith Symphony played it in Fort Smith, Arkansas, May 12th, 2018. Here is her Symphony No. 4 with the Philadelphia Orchestra led by Yannick Nizet-Séguin.

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0: Here's a wonderful waltz from Rodgers and Hammerstein musical that has a real dark turn to it, actually, the Carousel Waltz.

0: based on a very dark Hungarian play called Lilium, Carousel, the musical by Rodgers and Hammerstein, and that was the famous waltz with the Cincinnati Pops. I'm Lynn Warfel.
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2: Sometimes it takes a while for word to get around, and there's hardly a better example than today. It was on the 19th of June, 1865, that word reached Texas of the official end of enslavement, in keeping with an executive order signed by President Abraham Lincoln. The Emancipation Proclamation had been issued January 1, 1863, and yet black people in Texas continued to be enslaved for another 2.5 years. Until Major General Gordon Granger of the Union Army made the proclamation public in the port city of Galveston. This hour, Adolphus Hale Storck's moving music is part of our Juneteenth observance. Music by Santiago de Murcia.

Canarios by Santiago de Murcia. I'm Mindy Rantner. It's great to have your company for classical music on a Friday. It's the 19th of June, a federal holiday, and we're celebrating with performances, a performance by clarinetist Anthony McGill and music by an African-American composer of our time, Adolphus Hailstork, coming up in just a moment. Also on the docket, one of the many, many recordings of the Symphony No. 89 by Franz Josef Haydn, Antal Dorati and the Philharmonia Hungarica, among the first ensembles to make complete recordings of all 104 Haydn symphonies, and some Dvorak on the way too later on in the hour. In celebration of Juneteenth, when word finally reached Galveston, Texas, that emancipation of enslaved black people had been declared fully 2.5 years before, this is Adolphus Hailstork's fanfare on Amazing Grace.

a fanfare on Amazing Grace by Adolphus Hill Stork, the Virginia Symphony Orchestra, conducted by Joanne Folletta. Music by a Black composer. And the spotlight next is on Anthony McGill, clarinetist extraordinaire, who teamed up with pianist Gloria Chin to record the Clarinet Sonata No. 1 by Johannes Brahms. This is the fourth movement.

0: Anthony McGill, the principal clarinetist of the New York Philharmonic, with pianist Gloria Chen. That was the fourth movement from the Clarinet Sonata No. 1 by Brahms.
1: 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I'm Charlie McDonald. 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
0: A little Haydn on a Friday, as Antal Dorati conducts the Philharmonia Hungarica. 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

0: Symphony number 89 by Franz Joseph Haydn, Antal Dorati conducting the Philharmonia Hungarica. And I think that was one of the early ensembles and conductors who together recorded all of Haydn's symphonies. As for Antal Dorati, he was conductor of what was then known as the Minneapolis Symphony Orchestra for a dozen years, also made some fabulous recordings with the Detroit Symphony.
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0: Antonin Dvorak wrote this sonatina for a couple of his kids to play. We have a recording by somebody else's kids, and they are siblings, violinist Gil Shaham and pianist Orly Shaham.

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0: the G major sonatina by Antonín Dvořák, played by violinist Gil Shaham and pianist Orly Shaham.
1: 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I'm Charlie McDonald. 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
0: There's something so diminutive and cute about this music. So it might come as something of a surprise to learn that the man who wrote it is best known for Going Big. He was German composer Karl Orff, best known for his enormous choral work, Carmina Burana. Big orchestra, big chorus, and some soloists, too. But he's also known in music education circles for having developed a very interesting method of teaching music. I'm Mindy Rantner. His little concerto is on the way.
2: This is the Composer's Datebook for June 19th. I'm John Byrd. Today's date marks the 1953 New York premiere of a musical movie that flopped when it debuted but has since become a cult classic, and for two very good reasons. First, the movie's script, written by Dr. Seuss, was about a little boy named Bart who didn't enjoy practicing the piano and who was worried that his widowed mom might marry his dreaded piano teacher. The film, entitled The 5,000 Fingers of Dr. T, is cast as Bart's dream or nightmare, with surreal scenarios as only Dr. Seuss could imagine them. Second, the film boasted a score by Frederick Hollander, a composer of droll Berlin cabaret songs, who found a welcome home in Hollywood. For The 5,000 Fingers of Dr. T, Hollander crafted witty songs and an extravagant instrumental sequence for a wacky Seussian ballet. Despite all that, the New York Times reviewer was bored. A ponderously literate affair, he wrote. The film did have its fans, however, and one was a little boy who did like to practice the piano. Singer and pianist Michael Feinstein, who lovingly gathered together all of Hollander's used and unused music for the movie for a limited edition CD set released in 2010.

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1: And Friedrich Holländer is the composer who wrote a very famous song from the cinema called Falling in Love Again. Here's some music by Tchaikovsky.

November from The Seasons by Tchaikovsky, Konstantin Orbelian with the Moscow Chamber Orchestra. It's always nice to have company for classical music. I'm Mindy Rantner. I'm glad we could get together on this Friday, June 19th, a holiday, and we'll celebrate in just a moment. The first symphony by Englishman William Boyce on the way in the course of the hour. Some well-known and very beautiful, I think, music by Felix Mendelssohn. And we'll dance with a piece by Edvard Grieg later on in the hour. Well, today is Juneteenth, which has been a federal holiday only since 2021, but it marks the official, truly official end of slavery in the United States, the Emancipation Proclamation dating from January of 1863. Word didn't get to Galveston, Texas until the 19th of June, 1865. Here's Paul Freeman with the London Symphony Orchestra Strings and the best-known movement from the best-known work by Nigerian Fela Sowande, his African Suite.

Paul Freeman and the London Symphony Orchestra strings with music that was actually written for the radio. Joyful Day, the opening movement from Felos Owande's African Suite. And on this Juneteenth, we consider the spiritual. Didn't my Lord deliver Daniel?

0: Moses Hogan made that arrangement of the spiritual Didn't My Lord Deliver Daniel? Craig Hella Johnson conducted Conspirare.
1: 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I'm Charlie McDonald. 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

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Some music that Felix Mendelssohn composed for a production of one of Shakespeare's best loved plays.

0: I've always loved the scherzo from A Midsummer Night's Dream, incidental music by Felix Mendelssohn. Andre Previn conducted the Vienna Philharmonic.
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0: So, I say Carl Orff, and you say, yep, Carmina Burana. It is by far his best known work, and it's kind of a big production, big orchestra, big chorus. Sometimes there are performances with dancers. It's quite the thing. But he could also write little music that was more in keeping with his philosophy of music education, especially having to do with winds and percussion. Klaus-Rainer Scholl conducts the Mainz Wind Ensemble in Carl Orff's Little Concerto.

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1: Klaus Rainer Scholl leading the Mainz Wind Ensemble in Karl Orff's Little Concerto. And we have some dance music from Edvard Grieg on this Friday, the second, third, and fourth of his Norwegian dances.

0: three of the four Norwegian dances for orchestra by Edvard Grieg. The Iceland Symphony Orchestra was conducted by Petri Sakari.
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0: The composer of this music is best known by far for his operas. It's not that they were necessarily very numerous, but they were really big, very long, usually Wagner wrote both the music and the words. But in this case, he was writing just for orchestra. He completed one symphony when he was 19 years old, and a couple of years later, he started work on another. I'm Mindy Rantner. We'll hear a movement this hour. The Katona Twins, Peter and Zoltan, made this arrangement and recording of music by Castelnuovo Tedesco.

Prelude and Fugue No. 4 from Well-Tempered Guitars by Castelnuovo Tedesco, arranged and played by the Katona Twins. I'm Mindy Rantner. It's great to have your company for classical music on this 19th of June. Some music by Mozart and Wagner, and David Diamond's Rounds for String Orchestra coming up later on in the hour. We observe, we celebrate Juneteenth today, when Black enslaved people in Texas finally got the word. Official emancipation had actually taken place 2.5 years earlier. So we should be overjoyed. That's the name of this tune by Stevie Wonder.

Ralph Heckema made an arrangement of Overjoyed. It's a Stevie Wonder tune, and it was played for us on Juneteenth by the Califax Reed Ensemble. And the Oregon String Quartet has recorded music by one of the great African-American composers of the 20th century, William Grant Still.

0: the Oregon String Quartet for faculty members from the University of Oregon School of Music getting together in 1982. Among their recordings, music by William Grant Still, and we heard selections from his Little Folk Suites as we observe Juneteenth.
1: 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I'm Charlie McDonald. 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I'm Charlie McDonald.
0: When Richard Wagner was a 19-year-old student in Leipzig, he composed a symphony in C, and it's the only complete symphony from his entire composing career. But a couple of years later, he decided he'd try again. He wrote a symphony in E, which was never completed. Here's Wolfgang Sawallisch and the Philadelphia Orchestra.

movement from the incomplete Symphony in E by Richard Wagner. Wolfgang Sawallisch conducted the Philadelphia Orchestra. So Mozart always hits the spot. We have clarinetist Sabina Meyer with Hans Funk and the Dresden State Orchestra, a movement from Mozart's Clarinet Concerto.

0: Clarinetist Sabina Meyer, Hans Funk, and the Dresden State Orchestra with the third movement from Mozart's A Major Clarinet Concerto. Some music for strings coming up in a moment.
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0: This was a kind of gateway piece for me when I was a kid exploring classical music. And in fact, it's called the Classical Symphony. Its composer, Sergei Prokofiev, put the nickname on his Symphony No. 1. Was it inspired by the work of Haydn and Mozart? Or was he paying tribute in a tongue-in-cheek sort of way? I'm Mindy Rantner. Thomas Sundergaard conducts the Royal Scottish National Orchestra in Prokofiev's music this hour.

0: German Dances by William Braid, a brass ensemble joined by trumpeter Ludwig Güttler. It's always nice to have your company for classical music. I'm Mindy Rattner. Together we will observe Juneteenth with music by Erlen Wallen and R. Nathaniel Dett. And we have some music by a bored kid. Doesn't sound all that interesting, does it? Well, it is music that Gioachino Rossini wrote for One on a Part string quartet. The Vienna Berlin Ensemble plays for us later in the hour.
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2: My name is Thomas Sundergaard. I'm the music director of the Minnesota Orchestra. I'm just so incredibly grateful that so many people have shown me that they accept me, and I'm so grateful that none so far have shown me the opposite. And I know that I'm very, very lucky about that. My mother and my family have always been so incredibly supportive. It's so wonderful. When I am proud of who I am and I say it very clear, then it's so much easier for a young girl, for a young man, to identify themselves and to find out and to give themselves a little bit of a space to find out if they maybe is in love with someone that is not expected from back home or something like that. This fight, if we can call it that, I think we can, is not only for any certain age. I really think it's very important to grab the parents and to the grown-up people and for them to also act differently and try to embrace the young people with different ways of talking about who your partner will be. Because there's a lot of expectation in the way that we phrase these questions to our kids. In Danish, we actually have a word. It can be either male or female. Kæreste, your loved ones. It's really nice.
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0: And we get to hear Thomas Sundergaard on the podium with the Royal Scottish National Orchestra. Together they recorded the Symphony No. 1, the Classical Symphony by Prokofiev.

0: the Symphony No. 1, the Classical Symphony by Sergei Prokofiev. Thomas Sondergaard conducted the Royal Scottish National Orchestra, one of the ensembles for which he is music director, and they have a gig at the Royal Albert Hall as part of the BBC Proms on Monday, August 3rd. They'll open their season in mid-September. Thomas Sondergaard is also artistic director of the Minnesota Orchestra, and their season opener is on September 25th.
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0: Erilyn Wallen is a British composer born in Belize. She was appointed Master of the King's Music in 2024 by King Charles III. This is a piece she wrote the Choir of King's College, Cambridge, perform for us.

choir of King's College, Cambridge, led by organist Stephen Cleobury. That was Peace on Earth by Errolyn Wallen as we observe Juneteenth. And we have music by R. Nathaniel Dett, a black composer born on the Canadian side of Niagara Falls. Clipper Erickson has recorded much of his music, including this suite called Cinnamon Grove.

0: pianist Clipper Erickson has, I think, recorded all of the music of Nathaniel Dett. That was a suite called Cinnamon Grove. Want to hear some music by a bored adolescent? Probably not, but don't go away. You might be surprised.
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2: They started out as a set of six string sonatas for four players, written by a 12-year-old Gioacchino Rossini. This is the string sonata number 6.

0: kind of like saying ta-da at the end. The Quartet No. 6 by Rossini, music for strings played by the winds of the Vienna Berlin Ensemble.
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My favorite description of bluegrass music is feeling good about feeling bad. What it means is that most of the music is played at 90 miles an hour, which makes it seem happy and positive, makes you want to dance. But if you listen to the lyrics, it's all heartbreak. French composer Claude Debussy was a man ahead of his time. He might have been anticipating bluegrass by 30 years or so, when he almost called this piece Jig Triste, the sad jigs. Upbeat dance music that's also sad, coming up this hour.